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21: Cannon!

Maiden's Run for Your Lives North American tour kicking off later on this month. It's Full Metal Jacket. Thanks for spending the next couple of hours with me. I've got 2 hours of hard and heavy lined up for you. This week, part two of my chat with Chad Gray. His 30 Years of Madness tour also gets underway later this month, celebrating 3 decades of music for Mudvayne and Hell Yeah. We're going to hear from Chad in just a bit. We'll also have some Mudvayne coming up as well. First, Mastodon. Their new record, Marrow Deep, comes out August 28th. 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Listen loud.

0: Full Metal Jackie, Chad Gray is my guest on the show this week. We've been talking about 30 years of madness. And Chad, throughout your career, you've been with Mudvayne or Hell Yeah, and there's been a label behind you. This 30 years of madness has been largely something started up on your own. Have you enjoyed this experience of building this from the ground up, picking your musicians, deciding when and where to play, and making your own path, so to speak, in 2026?
1: Yeah, it's been awesome. I'm doing it with my wife. I mean, it's so much fun. You know what I mean? Shannon and I are like, we're best friends. And, you know, now we're business partners. And, you know, when this thing first started, you know, because Shannon gets very into what she's into, whether it's her work with that radio or her work as the manager of Chad Gray. You know, I thought I was going to lose my wife to this because it was like, we'd be laying in bed. We'd be talking about, oh, we got to do this. We got to do that. What do you want to do about this? So what do you want to do about that? And all day. And then we're laying in bed one night. It's like 8 o'clock. We're 8:30. We go to bed early. And we just lay in there and watch TV. And we're laying there. We're watching a show. And she pauses the show. And she's like, oh, I was going to ask you. What do you think about it? I was like, you know what, Shannon? I was like, I got to pause right there. I was like, I am not losing my wife to Chad Gray. You are Chad Gray's wife, but I'm not losing my wife to being Chad Gray's manager. I'm like, we've got to draw lines here. So we've gotten some boundaries now, but it's been a lot of fun doing it with her. She's a really smart girl and very creative, and we're creative together. And it's been a lot of fun doing it with her, but it's been a lot of fun with these guys I'm playing with. Marcus is like one of my best friends forever. I mean, Marcus worked for Hell Yeah for years as a guitar tech. He worked for Mudvayne as a guitar tech. So Marcus and I go way back. And then Marcus, we brought him in as the utility player in Mudvayne when we came back together. And then Greg's wife passed and Marcus stepped up into Greg's spot. We got another utility player for his spot. So Marcus and I are like super, super close. And I'm doing this with him, and it means just so much to me. I love him so much, you know, and he's been a savior in a lot of ways. He's been a fire plug, you know, under my ass to do it. I can run things by him. So it's been awesome doing it with him. We've had two or three different drummers before we landed on Devin, but Devin's phenomenal drummer, man. He's so great, and he's young. He's 26 years old, and he is just so grateful and so willing to work. Like, he's willing to put the time and energy into playing these songs, but he's that good of a drummer. He can do it. There are certain drummers that would not, I don't give a how long you gave him, would not be able to play this music from a drumming standpoint. You're talking Matt McDonough, who's the self-proclaimed super genius brainiac, you know, and that's how he plays. And then you've got Vinnie Paul, that's just that, a complete other side of it, a completely different style, more laid back, groove oriented. But Devin does a really good job playing both of those roles in his role.
0: Chad Gray hanging out with us this week. His 30 Years of Madness tour gets underway in about 2 weeks from now. Celebrating three decades of music from Mudvayne and Hell Yeah. Let's do one from Mudvayne now. When

0: Mudvayne, Full Metal Jacket Radio. Chad Gray on the show with us this week. We've been talking about the 30 Years of Madness tour, which kicks off in about 2 weeks from now. And Chad, you were talking about the members of your band. Tell us more about the other guys.
1: I met a guy out here in Vegas that's another one of those Vegas players like Brady. I was introduced to him through Brady. He's that guy that plays in six different things on six different nights, you know. So he's a phenomenal guitar player. Nick is one of the best bass players, I swear to God. I mean, he can play Ryan's stuff note for note. He can play Kyle's stuff note for note. Like, the band I've assembled is just incredible. And they're all just super nice and super gracious and super grateful and super humble. It's the nicest, like, no fucking egos in the room at all. It's just, it's incredible to play with these dudes. Again, I just want to see what happens, you know, if this looks like it could be something more. I mean, I might create some new music, you know what I mean? I might write some new music, you know, just solo stuff. I still am doing Mudvayne. I still want to do Mudvayne. I'm loving doing this because I'm having the opportunity to play Hell Yeah music again, but I'm still very much in Mudvayne and I'm still doing Mudvayne. You know, we'll see what happens with more new music from Mudvayne, but you know, hopefully I'll be able to it's just all going to depend on how it's received, honestly. I mean, I couldn't tell you right now one way or another if there'll be new music, solo music, but if it does well and the tour is great, then that's kind of a no-brainer, and maybe I should, you know, do it, but I'll just, time will tell.
0: Chad Gray hanging out with me this week. Coming up this hour, Josta's weekly pick from the pit with Jamie Josta of Hatebreed. We've got Metallica and a new one from Chiodos, and more with Chad right after this. Don't go too far.
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0: Full Metal Jackie, Chad Gray is on the show with us this week. And Chad, metal was there for you as a kid, and you had bands that you looked up to. At 30 years in, you're now that guy. There's a generation of kids that grew up on LD50 and Dig. What does it mean to you to carry that metal mantle just like your heroes did for you?
1: It's one of the greatest, one of the things I'm most grateful for in my life, to be able to be a metal kid, just have this passionate love affair with metal like I did, have this music save my life, literally, and then be handed a torch and say, hey, now you carry it till it's time for you to pass it. And it's just like, huh? You know, but I've been able to carry the torch for metal, man. I never thought that I would ever be able to do that. Like, so many people try really, really, really hard for a long time, and some are able to do it and some don't hit the mark. I'm more grateful for that than I probably had any other thing in my life. I am now, a piece of me is in the history books of metal from the inception of metal, you know, like it just keeps moving and it keeps growing and it keeps vacillating and it just keeps going and going and going. It's going to be here long after I am, and long after the next guy that carries the torches, and long after the next guy that carries the torches. Let's hope, anyway. Metal save people's lives. I've talked about it in depth, and I share it in my stories. I share it in my songs, you know, how much this music's done for me. And I'm grateful to be able to share those stories with other people, to remind people that they're not alone, to remind people that if the world I came from is a very lonely world, you know, everything is internalized. You come from an alcoholic family, you come from an abusive family, you come from sexual assaults, and you come from things like that. You don't scream that from the mountaintops. You internalize. And it's probably about the loneliest place in the world. And metal spoke to me in a way that let me know that I wasn't alone. Based on what I was hearing lyrically from other artists, I was like, oh, that sounds like that guy's been through what I'm going through. You know, it sounds like, you know what I mean? Like, and all of a sudden it's just like, this big deep breath. Okay, I'm not alone. There's at least one other.
0: And that's what your music is doing for fans now.
1: Absolutely. There's at least one other guy. And that's why I've just always wore my life on my sleeve. I don't hold anything back. I just put it all out there, because you never know who it's going to touch. And people can look. I can write a song, and I put people on ramps, right? Or I put people on the road. Like, this is in general where I'm going with this. But the whole way I write vague and ambiguous. So as I'm writing, I'm giving people off ramps to where they can take it and make it applicable to their life. You know what I mean? Because I think that's so important, that people are able to make it applicable to their existence. So, you know, if people find something in something that I put out there, that's the greatest gift that I could be given, because that's always my intention. My intention's always been to help. My intention's always been to help the way that music helped me, you know, and that's how it helped me. It helped me because it spoke to me, because I was listening, and somebody, the person that I was listening to, was acting as the voice of the voiceless. And now I get to be the voice of the voiceless. And I'm hoping that other people that have found something in me and it's inspired them to do what I do can be the voice for the voiceless as it keeps carrying on. And I think that that's so important, that we take care of one another, because we are a family. Like, we are the social pariahs. We are the outcasts. We don't fit in. And I'm okay with not fitting in.
0: Chad Gray hanging out with me this week. It's Full Metal Jackie. Right now, I've got new music for you from Chiodos. Their first new music in 12 years. They are currently out on the road. This is Tapped At.

0: It's Full Metal Jackie. Chad Gray is with us on the show talking about the 30 Years of Madness tour. And Chad, you were talking earlier about, you know, carrying the metal torch and how this music has always been a home for people who never felt like they fit in. You also said you've always been comfortable, you know, sort of being one of those outsiders and not fitting in.
1: I'm okay with not fitting in now that I have a tribe of a bunch of other that don't fit in. You know what I mean? That's something else that music gave me, too. When I was 13 years old and somebody handed me Too Fast for Love, and I took it home and I listened to it, and I'm like, what the f***? You know what I mean? I'm like, what the f*** is this? I went back and I took that tape back to my friend. So it gave me this music, right, that just literally touched me from the second I heard it, from the first riff. And then all of a sudden I went to school and I'm like, oh, hold on a minute. That guy looks like he listens to my music. Hold on a minute. That guy looks like he listens to my music. And here I am, the poster boy for that kid, because I was poor as and I dressed like a hobo. You know what I mean? And I just got completely lambasted within school. Now all of a sudden, I've got a tribe. I've got a crew of people. And the one thing that bonded us was music. And it didn't matter what we looked like. It didn't matter that I was a scrub. We talked about music. We talked about Motley Crue. We talked about metal. And then all of a sudden, now I belong. You know, it was like religion. It's like something bigger than myself. It gave me something bigger than what I had, because what I had was very small. And what I had was very lonely. And it gave me something larger than life. For that, I'm eternally grateful. And I'll do everything I can do to keep running it up the flagpole, man. I'll do everything I can do to keep trying to help, keep trying to bring people together, keep trying to remind people to come into the room and let go. Everybody deserves a break in life. Take it. Open your hand and just let go of everything. Relationship, job, money, car payment, house payment. Just leave it outside. It's got no place in the room. We don't need it in there. Pick it up when you leave. It'll still be there.
0: It'll still be there, exactly.
1: And it'll be lighter. You'll be picking it up going, I got this shit. I can slam dunk this right now.
0: It's Full Metal Jackie. Coming up after the break, a new one from Dimmu Borgir. They're out on their North American tour right now. Going to play you something from their new album, Grand Serpent Rising, plus Pantera, and more with Chad Gray. Stick around.
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0: Full Metal Jacket, Chad Gray is with us. Obviously, the Mudvayne reunion has been keeping you occupied in recent years, and there was a collective decision on taking a break this year. Sadly, Greg went through a death of his own with his wife late in the touring, in your touring last year, and we've seen he's doing an album with his brother coming up. Just wanted to check in on the status of Mudvayne and where things stand.
1: I just, you know what I mean? It was like, you know, I knew that we talked about taking 2026 off, and I'm like, I should probably do something, because I have a feeling when I'm deep into 2026, I'm still not going to have heard anything about 2027, and that's kind of where I'm at right now. Like, I haven't really heard anything about, okay, big plans in 2027. There have been mutterings, but that's it. You know what I mean? So I'm like, kind of glad I did this, because I just don't want to sit at home with my hand, you know what I mean, doing nothing.
0: Right.
1: You know what I mean? It's like, that's not where I'm happy, sitting on the couch, doing nothing. Like, I like to be on stage, and I like to be touring and playing and doing it with great players and great friends, and standing in front of my greatest friends and having my greatest friends stand in front of me. And it's just like, that's where I want to be.
0: It's Full Metal Jacket, and hey, Jamie Josta of Hatebreed's going to be checking in with me after the break for Josta's weekly pick from the pit. He's also got new music out. We're going to get to that a little later on in the show. Also coming up, Black Sabbath, new Devil Driver, and more with my guest, Chad Gray. Hang tight.
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16: 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And this week, I've chosen the band Soilwork. 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

0: Full Metal Jacket, Chad Gray with us. We've been talking about 30 years of madness. And at 30 years in, Chad, this is a great time for reflection. What was the most rewarding period in your music career? That time where the music, the creativity, and just all things going on in your life clicked and all was at its best.
1: God, there was just different ones with different bands. Like, obviously, Mudvayne, like, you know, probably right off the jump, being in that space with Garth Richardson and, you know, for the first time ever recording your debut album. Just everything in your life that you've ever wanted is right in front of you. It's just a matter of going and getting it and knowing that you're just kind of sitting there burning on the launch pad. You know, like, are we going to blast off or this whole thing going to blow up? You never know. You never know what people are going to say or think, you know, but just getting into it and just putting as much energy as possible into writing and recording that album. And so we could hit the ground running like when we came out. So that was obviously a huge moment was LD50, but doing every record in my career has been amazing. But I mean, dude, doing honestly Blood for Blood, that was just such a big moment for us. It's like we had been self-produced for the first three Hell Yeah records, and then we get an opportunity to work with Kevin Shirko, and the dude is awesome, and we get together and it's me. You know, we lost Greg on the doorstep of that album. Greg was no longer in Hell Yeah, so it was me, Tom, and Vinny and Kevin. It was like, okay, here we go. You know what I mean? And walking in that room the first day with Kevin Shirko, like, I didn't really know him at all. I briefly met him. And now I'm sitting in the studio, and he's looking at me, and it's just me and him. And he's like, you know, what song do you want to start with? And I was like, I don't know, you know. I'd be like, I've got one called Moth that I've written called Moth. And he's like, okay. He's like, you know, which one is that? And I'm like, and I kind of hummed it to him. He's like, okay. And he puts it up and he's like, this one? I'm like, yeah, that's the one. And he's like, you got any ideas for it? And I'm like, yeah, you know? So he always turned the volume down real low, and he kind of like slid right over next to me. He's like, go ahead and sing it. And I started singing. He's like, okay. He's like, okay, you want to sing it? What do you think? You want to sing it? Like, let's give it a shot. He's like, I really like the sound of that. So I walked in and I started singing it, and we sang through the whole thing. Come walking back in, and he goes, he sits there and he's like, kind of puts it up, and he's just kind of rough mix at it. He just turns around and he looks at me. He's like, I got two things. He's like, number one, the good news. He's like, this is a great song. He's like, I think that this is going to open you guys up. I think that this is going to be the one that really does it. He's like, number two, this is the first song in this record you tracked. So now every song has got to be as good as this song.
0: It's Full Metal Jacket. Going to take a quick break. But coming up this hour, we've got the Death Clock Brutal Pick of the Week. I've got a new one from Cro-Mags, music from Megadeth, and more with Chad Gray right after.
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0: It's Full Metal Jackie. Chad Gray is my guest on the show this week. Chad, we were just talking about Blood for Blood, the first record with Hell Yeah that you made with Kevin Churko, and he heard Moth before the rest of anything and basically said to you, every song had to be as strong as that one. What was your reaction when he told you that?
1: I took that because obviously there's different vibes, right? There's Demons in the Dirt, there's Cross to Bear, there's like heavier songs. But I literally thought about that and I'm like, I am going to, no matter what the song is, I'm going to write every song on this record and I'm going to compare it to this song. I'm going to make it as strong as this song. Even though it's a different style, I'm going to make sure it's as strong as this song. And that's just something, the seed that I planted in my head. And to this day, I think Blood for Blood is one of my most complete bodies of work because I went at it with that vibe. Like, I'm going to make every song as good as Moth, even if it's not the same vein as Moth. Even if it's heavy, I got to make it as good. And I felt like I did that. So Blood for Blood was a big moment, but Welcome Home was big. You know, I had six songs left to write on that when Vinny died. And the next day I was sitting on a bed at the house I was staying at, and I was praying, and I just kind of wasn't really praying, but I was just talking to him, and I said, brother, everything in me wants to get in a car and go home right now. We got six songs. You just put it out as an EP. Everything in me wants to just go home and call it good. And I was like, but dude, this is your final music, and for you, I'm going to finish this. I'm going to do this. I don't know how in the I'm going to do this, but I'm going to do this. I'm going to finish this for you. And that's what I did. And it was hard as and Kevin and I was probably, you know, several days before we actually got back in there and started working again, probably after the funeral. But I told him, I said, I can't be in another room, bro. I was like, I cannot be in another room. I don't want to be in another room from you. I was like, I need to be right next to you. And we went and got the big boom stand and we put the big mic up in the live room and we just sat right there. And Kevin was right there and I was right here and we were on cans. And that's how we did it, because I had to be able to see him. I couldn't be alone, just off in some room by myself. And I mean, he has a window, but it's like I can't really see him. And I felt like I needed to be there with him, because him and I are bros to the end, and we're still great friends. But man, that was really a time when two dudes really leaned on each other, man. Like, we needed every bit of everything that each one of us had to offer to be able to get through that, you know. But Kevin was my champion, and I feel like I was his. We built a really strong bond, but we got through it. And we did it for Vin, and we knew why we were doing it. And I told him that. I said, Kevin, I was like, I want to leave right now, bro. I was like, I just want to go home and call it good, man. Just put out an EP. And he's like, I know you do. And he's like, well, how do you feel about it? And I'm like, I think we got to do it. I think we got to do it for Vinny. And he's like, I think you're right. So that's what we did.
0: Chad Gray is with us this evening. I'm going to take a quick break. Then we've got a new one from Hatebreed and the Death Clock Brutal Pick of the Week and more.
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4: 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This week, we're gonna go old school, play some Diamond Head, the title track off the album, Am I Evil? The song... It's also called Am I Evil?

0: It's Full Metal Jackie. Chad Gray has been with us talking about the 30 Years of Madness tour, where, of course, he's going to be out performing Mudvayne and Hell Yeah songs. And we were talking about Vinnie Paul earlier. And I got to say, Chad, I think that Vinnie would be proud of what you're doing right now. 30 Years of Madness. See this tour. This is so important, and the fans are so happy that this is coming. I can speak on behalf of being a fan myself. So I really wish you the best of luck with this and beyond. Because I think just the start.
1: Means a lot. You've been a great friend, and you've done a lot for us. You did a lot for Hell Yeah. We very much appreciated the amount of work and suffering you put into it. Because I know that you were pipe hitting a lot of times for
0: Thank
1: us.
0: You.
1: And I mean that the best way.
0: I take it
1: We're
0: that
1: all
0: way.
1: Pipe hit, right?
0: Absolutely. You know what I mean? Absolutely.
1: You got a job to do. Get your pipe. Let's go. Let's go to work.
0: Well,
1: you did a lot. You did so much for us. And Vinny was always super grateful for you. And I was always super grateful for you. The whole band was. And you did so much good stuff for us. And we really do appreciate you. I appreciate you having me here today to talk about this. Sorry if I'm a little emotional, but.
0: It's understandable,
1: everything
0: man.
1: Everything about it's a little emotional, but...
0: Well, I think that this is going to be cathartic for you and something really good, and I'm happy you're getting a chance to go out there and sing these songs again. I really am.
1: Me too. I really am too. Thank you so much, Jackie.
0: Thank you, Chad. Stick around. We've got more metal on the...
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0: 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I'm going to leave you off with a special one, as Accept celebrates their 50th anniversary. 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
0: John Mulaney at the end of the month at a Northern Quest. Demon Hunter October 19th at the Knitting Factory. And a shot to check out Silverstein with Story of the Year November 17th at the Knit.
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0: with a bonus, a pizza party, if they go X amount of days without reporting an injury. What we know is that these sort of programs really incentivize workers to report less. And truly, what we are saying is what our workforce needs to do, we need to incentivize workers to report more to prevent these injuries and illness in the workplaces. So if more workers are aware of the conditions of work, of the impacts to their health, then we're truly creating a safety culture.
1: The latest federal data counted more than 5,000 work-related deaths in 2024. That's one every 104 minutes. Private industry employers also reported 2.5 million non-fatal injuries and illnesses. But that second number is exactly what the government calls it, employer-reported. The reality is that national data doesn't fully capture what workers are experiencing, and that gap extends beyond injuries. Sometimes the harm shows up in the uncertainty and stress built into the job itself. Benjamin Lohr is a writer and the author of The Secret Life of Groceries. While researching the book, he spoke with workers in many segments of the food supply chain. He also took a job at a local grocery store.
2: I also worked at a Whole Foods fish counter for a short stint to just really get the experience of working in the store. And there are a lot of things that came out of that. One, probably most salient, was just how difficult the scheduling process can be for retail workers. And so people are treated a little bit more like products, which is like highly in demand when they're needed in the high demand moments in the store, and then kind of obnoxious waste if there's a slow demand and told to go home.
1: For the store, that flexibility kept staffing close to customer demand. For the employee, it meant not knowing how many hours would appear on their next paycheck and not having a steady stream of reliable income to depend on.
2: When I was working, a lot of the people I was working with wouldn't get their schedule more than 3 or 4 days in advance. And the hours that you're working vary from week to week by large margins, 40%, which means that your take-home pay varies. And of course, not just the volume of time you're working shifts, but when you're working, you can't get a second job to supplement that because there's no schedule, no coherent schedule for your second job to schedule around.
1: Lohr says this can leave employees functioning like on-call workers without the pay, stability, or respect that usually comes with that responsibility. As he moved further down the food supply chain, he saw conditions worsen.
2: So at the lowest levels, people take advantage of that obscurity, that lack of visibility, and it enables the worst human qualities. And you get really, really abusive conditions, the type that is almost mind-blowing.
1: In many cases, large companies rely on staffing agencies, contractors, and subcontractors for hiring, which causes confusion over who's ultimately responsible when there's an issue.
0: You have these subcontracting systems that makes it very fuzzy for employers to understand ultimately who's responsible to ensure that workers have the equipment they need for safe workplaces, the training that they need, that there are mechanisms in place. Even in cases when workers are injured, they get the go around. Many of them have to rely then on government assistance. So there's a very toxic cycle of caring essentially for working people in this country through these supply chains.
1: Federal law prohibits employers from retaliating against workers who report an injury or raise a safety concern. The Occupational Safety and Health Administration, commonly known as OSHA, also warns companies not to use prizes, bonuses, or disciplinary programs in ways that discourage reporting. But a write on paper doesn't always remove the fear of losing hours or being replaced. For someone who thinks their workplace is making them sick or putting them in danger, Martinez urges to start documenting and having conversations with colleagues.
0: The power of collective action is really true and offers just more protections in a real sense, right? It's harder to retaliate against a group of workers than an individual. So we always encourage workers to talk to their coworkers, agree and make a plan before they submit a formal complaint to their employer, but even to agencies like OSHA. There is a mechanism to submit complaints to OSHA. Make sure that it's well equipped with photos, with evidence, with documentation, and do the follow-up so you can have an inspection. And workers can do it anonymously. Like I said, retaliation is a growing concern across the country for many, many workers. So do that. And then if there is a local KOSH group or a worker center, or if you're a unionized worker where you have your union, speak to them, talk to them, reach out, let them

0: know what's going on to get more support and guidance on how to move forward, you know, with the worker's particular case.
1: A clean safety record, a lean schedule, and a low-cost product can look like everything's fine from far away. But from close up, it's the employees who carry all the burden while corporate profits grow. To learn more about workplace safety, reporting resources, and our guests, Jessica Martinez and Benjamin Lohr, head to viewpointsradio.org. The story was written and produced by our executive producer, Amira Zavarri. Our studio manager is Jay Silvers. I'm Gary Price.
2: 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When Viewpoints returns.
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5: If you've spent any time on social media lately, you've probably come across the term looks maxing. There are a lot of different definitions out there, but it all boils down to how to look more attractive. What started as a niche internet trend has exploded into a massive online movement, and now millions of young men are sharing advice on skincare and fitness to more extreme ideas like plastic surgery. Supporters say it's all about self-improvement, but critics like Mike Nicholson, founder and director of Progressive Masculinity, warn that it creates unrealistic beauty standards. He says that looks maxing can come in many different forms.
6: Soft maxing, hard maxing. There's been a growth in looks maxing influencers. It becomes unhealthy when the messaging changes from "you can do this if you want" to "you must do this to be seen as a proper man. You are not a real man if unless you have a chiseled jawline, unless you have low body fat, high muscle density, unless you have clear skin. That's when it becomes problematic for us.
5: Unlike traditional self-care and beauty routines, many looks maxers often take it to an extreme. One example is a trend called bone smashing, which involves repeatedly hitting the facial bones with hard objects based on the false belief that the body will heal the bone into a more chiseled shape. You're probably thinking, that's crazy, and wondering why people would do something so dangerous for a different bone structure. Nicholson says, for many looks maxers, looks are just the beginning. They believe an improved appearance will also lead to greater status, success, and social acceptance.
6: Young men are often sold the message online that if I improve my face and body, my status in the world will improve. And online communities are very good at providing certainty. And that's what a lot of boys are after.
5: The social media influencer Clavicular, whose real name is Braden Peters, has a million followers on TikTok and Instagram. He's been open about his desire to go under the knife, to be taller.
6: You can go to Turkey, for example, and pay a few thousand pounds for an illegal operation where they'll smash your bones, put pins in, so the bone then regrows in that gap and you might gain 2 or 3 inches of height. But those surgeries are often performed by unregulated medical, I wouldn't say experts, but unregulated medical practices, and they can be crippling for the rest of your life.
5: Clavicular's massive online following makes him one of the most influential figures in the looks maxing movement. While the community had previously existed in obscure online forums, he helped push it into the mainstream, bringing it to a much wider audience of young boys.
6: You know, when I go back to when I grew up in the 1980s, I was surrounded by Arnold Schwarzenegger, Sylvester Stallone, Jean-Claude Van Damme, this kind of era of hypermasculinity. And as a naturally slim guy, I hated myself. I hated my reflection in the mirror. I remember, I tell the boys in the workshop this, I remember closing my door and locking it, doing some press-ups when I was about 13, and then trying to flex in front of the mirror and thinking, what the hell is that? Who's ever going to want you looking like that? So this actually isn't something new. But the digital world has kind of taken it, run with it, and as the digital world does, it's expanded it greatly.
5: According to studies from the National Institutes of Health, 80% of adolescent boys experience some level of body dissatisfaction. Concerns with being overweight among boys also rose by 46% between 2007 and 2018, coinciding with the rise of social media. But that's not the only reason looks maxing content is resonating with this group. Many young people are coming of age at a time when landing a stable job, buying a home, or reaching other traditional milestones of success feels impossible. For some who feel shut out of these opportunities, improving appearance can seem like an alternative path to status, confidence, and even personal or romantic success.
7: We also can acknowledge that during, at a national level, particularly in the United States, where we've had, you know, employment challenges, particularly for white males and for a younger population where because of the financial structures or family decisions, you know, young people are not necessarily coming out of college and getting the dream job. Young people can't necessarily have a job and say, now I can buy my first home. So those markers of success, those traditional American ideals and markers of success that are often associated with males, you know, were not necessarily or haven't been as easily achievable as they have been presented. Hey, get a good job, go to school, graduate, you're going to be able to have the American dream. That has not been happening for this generation.
5: That's Valerie Adams-Bass, a psychologist at University of Virginia's YouthNext Center, specializing in positive youth development. For young boys who aren't looking to hit those milestones just yet, the desire for status can be just as powerful. For preteens and teens who are particularly impressionable, looks-maxing content taps into their deepest insecurities.
6: Even at 9 and 10 years old, we regularly get things like, I need to be taller, I need more muscle. If I don't look like this, I won't be successful in life. So these body insecurities that young men have start from a very young age, but also they don't have safe spaces where they can actually share that with someone. So me telling that story, for example, that often gives psychological safety for boys to say, yeah, I don't like my body either, or I wish I was a bit bigger. That I'll go first approach that our facilitators use creates that space that the boys feel like they're not going to be judged there.
5: And while this spans all demographics, it can be even greater for boys and men of color. Adams-Bass says most looks-maxing content idealizes Eurocentric features like straight hair, narrow noses, and prominent cheekbones, reinforcing the harmful message that white features are superior.
7: Conversations around what will make you attractive, what will make you not just in terms of relationships, romantic relationships, but peer relationships, business relationships, how can you be successful? And a lot of that had to do with a particular aesthetic, right? A white Anglo-Saxon aesthetic that had a more, you know, a chiseled chin, strong, broad shoulders, a particular angled nose, particular hair color. That aesthetic does not align with how African-American males or Latinx or Hispanic males look. And so you're not going to find necessarily black males who become the personalities, the influencers, because the challenges that white males are facing are not necessarily the challenges that black males are facing.
5: For parents, teachers, and anyone else concerned about the impact of this content, what can you do? Adams-Bass recommends paying attention to the content young people are engaging with and take a closer look at the creators and influencers they follow who are shaping their ideas about confidence and self-worth.
7: It's extra work. I'm a parent myself, but you need to be in the social media spaces that your young people are in. And so you may not be there. You can't be there all the time. Choose one or two, maybe one of the most popular, one that's least popular. Have a family account, email address. Have access to passwords. They may change them, but have a way to get into those accounts. I'm not saying you need to be in there all the time, but you need to at least peek into them. And even if you have a parallel account where you're just going in and checking out what young people are talking about, because the influencers, that's why they're called influencers, right, are influential. So you may have a young person who seems perfectly fine, and over time, because of the narrative that they're following, right, because of the people that's popping up on their social media feeds, they're becoming someone else or something different.
5: For his part, Nicholson believes the most important thing adults can do is sit down with young boys and have an open conversation. Let them know it's a safe space to talk about their insecurities and that it's okay to express their feelings. Encourage them to get involved in positive communities like sports, clubs, or other activities where they can build confidence and find community in a healthy way. Above all, Nicholson says, listen.
6: One of the boys' biggest frustrations is we need to stop talking about them, talk with them, because they will tell us the truth. We might not like what they say, but that's not their responsibility. Like, the boys will be honest if we create a space that's safe enough, but currently they feel like they're being unseen and unheard, and that's making them vulnerable to these guys online who say, no, I see you, no, I care about you, come and listen to me, I'll sort you out.
5: To learn more about Mike Nicholson, Valerie Adams-Bass, and all our featured guests, visit viewpointsradio.org. 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I'm Marty Peterson.
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16: This is Viewpoints Explained. I'm Ebony McMorris. Imagine spending more than $50 million at an auction and staying completely anonymous. That's the question surrounding Gus, an almost complete skeleton of a Tyrannosaurus Rex that was sold by Sotheby's Auction House in July to a mystery phone bidder for $50.1 million. The sale is the most expensive fossil ever sold. Gus is different because it's about 80% complete by mass and still has its feet, pelvis, and wishbone fully intact, unlike most other T-Rex fossils. It's also 67 million years old and was uncovered in South Dakota back in 2021. Fully intact fossils like this are so important because it can help humans learn more about how dinosaurs grew, moved, and lived. From a sale perspective, a private auction doesn't automatically mean an important object will disappear forever. Some buyers eventually loan their purchases to museums. For example, the Stegosaurus known as Apex, which sold for almost $45 million in 2024, is now on display at the American Museum of Natural History in New York. The difference is that the decision results fully with the owner. Until they come forward, researchers may not know where a fossil is being stored, where they can examine it, or if the public will ever see it. The same concern comes up when anonymous collectors buy rare paintings, historical documents, or cultural artifacts. Sometimes these objects end up in museums, and other times they move into private homes or storage facilities and aren't seen again for many years. One possible compromise is to require stronger agreements before one-of-a-kind objects are sold at auction. The companies like Sotheby's could ask buyers to allow research access or place the item on public loan for part of each year. At the end of the day, science and museums rely on private money to protect these pieces long term. However, the question is whether ownership should also come with some responsibility to keep them available to scientists and the public. That's Viewpoints Explained for this week. More in a moment.
17: Welcome to Culture Crash, where we examine what's new and old in entertainment. Once again, Christopher Nolan has released a new film. And once again, that film is a massive success, scoring big with critics and audiences, as well as at the box office. Like The Dark Knight, Inception, The Dark Knight Rises, Interstellar, Dunkirk, and Oppenheimer before it, Nolan's new film The Odyssey is a slam dunk smash hit that's prompting even the most casual of moviegoers to consider what it might be like to see a movie in 70mm IMAX. The Odyssey is, of course, based on the Homeric epic, a classic of Greek mythology and a cornerstone of Western literature. It's a story full of monsters and reveals, and Nolan uses it as a canvas to create something that is both a perfect culmination of all that came before in his career, and also a singular achievement that edges more into horror than he's ever gone before. Odysseus's clash with the Cyclops and his crew's run-in with the sorceress Circe are two jaw-dropping sequences in a film full of them. Samantha Morton plays Circe as a rightly scared woman living alone, willing to do anything to keep herself safe. Ludvig Göransson's score, Hoyte van Hoytema's cinematography, Jennifer Lane's editing, and Morton's performance itself culminate to create one of the best movie scenes in years. Of course, the film is built around Matt Damon's Odysseus, and he delivers in spades. In a cast chock full of stars, Robert Pattinson, Anne Hathaway, Elliot Page, and Himesh Patel provide a few of the movie's richest performances that punctuate Nolan's practical filmmaking style, full of wide vistas, stunning ocean photography, and some of the biggest and loudest action set pieces ever put to film, with a surprising amount of emotion and humanity. Already, audiences are asking what comes next for Christopher Nolan. Does he go pure horror? Does he scale back? Or does he find a way to somehow go even bigger from here? Of course, none of us have any idea, but I do know that The Odyssey is another record-breaking piece of Nolan's filmography that's destined to be watched in living rooms and art house cinemas for decades to come. I'm Evan Rook.
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1: 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Demon Hunter, October 19th at the Knitting Factory. 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
0: John Mulaney at the end of the month at a Northern Quest. Demon Hunter October 19th at the Knitting Factory. And a shot to check out Silverstein with Story of the Year November 17th at the Knit.
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2: Woo! 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
0: And hey, we're just getting warmed up. 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
0: John Mulaney at the end of the month at a Northern Quest. Demon Hunter, October 19th at the Knitting Factory. And a shot to check out Silverstein with Story of the Year, November 17th at the Knit.
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2: Woo! All the Hawks are for the Hawks!
0: And hey, we're just getting warmed up. 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
0: And Demon Hunter, October 19th.
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0: John Mulaney at the end of the month at a Northern Quest. Demon Hunter October 19th at the Knitting Factory. And a shot to check out Silverstein with Story of the Year November 17th at the Knit.
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0: 10-man partying it up at Lumen Field and repping the Eastside 12s by scoring the preseason Hawks Cowboys stubs.
2: Woo! I want to rock that for the Hawks!
0: And hey, we're just getting warmed up. 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

0: It's the Redemption Thursday. Twin stacks of stubs to a couple of hard rockers. 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
1: Yeah, baby!
0: And Demon Hunter, October 19th.
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0: Both at the Knit. 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
0: 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And a shot to check out Silverstein with Story of the Year, November 17th at the Knit.
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0: Cubs, October 7th.
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